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2: 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I'm Vanessa Finney with your weather forecast. In the Southern Oregon Cascades and Siskiyous, mostly clear skies tonight with a low around 38 degrees expected. Tomorrow, sunny with a high near 71. Clear and windy tonight in Yreka with a low near 48. Sunny tomorrow with a high near 84. In Weedy, Mount Shasta, mostly clear tonight with a low around 47. Tomorrow, sunny with a high near 78. In Redding and Red Bluff, clear tonight with a low around 58. Sunny tomorrow with a high near 86. The Klamath Basin will have mostly clear conditions tonight with a low around 42. Sunshine tomorrow with a high near 80. On the Southern Oregon coast, partly cloudy tonight with a low near 48. Mostly sunny tomorrow with a high near 63. On the Northern California coast, mostly cloudy tonight with a low near 50. Tomorrow, early morning patchy fog, then mostly cloudy with a high near 59. In Roseburg and the Umpqua Basin, partly cloudy tonight with a low near 49. Tomorrow, conditions should be cloudy through mid-morning with gradual clearing and a high of 82 expected. In the Rogue Valley, mostly clear tonight with a low around 50 and sunny skies tomorrow with a high near 87. More weather details at IJPR.org. Stay tuned as All Things Considered continues.

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1: Two great achievements were made in 1945 on the 8th of May. 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
2: 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I'm Vanessa Finney with your weather forecast. In the Southern Oregon Cascades and Siskiyous, mostly clear skies tonight with a low around 38 degrees expected. Tomorrow, sunny with a high near 71. Clear and windy tonight in Yreka with a low near 48. Sunny tomorrow with a high near 84. In Weedy, Mount Shasta, mostly clear tonight with a low around 47. Tomorrow, sunny with a high near 78. In Redding and Red Bluff, clear tonight with a low around 58. Sunny tomorrow with a high near 86. The Klamath Basin will have mostly clear conditions tonight with a low around 42. Sunshine tomorrow with a high near 80. On the Southern Oregon coast, partly cloudy tonight with a low near 48. Mostly sunny tomorrow with a high near 63. On the Northern California coast, mostly cloudy tonight with a low near 50. Tomorrow, early morning patchy fog, then mostly cloudy with a high near 59. In Roseburg and the Umpqua Basin, partly cloudy tonight with a low near 49. Tomorrow, conditions should be cloudy through mid-morning with gradual clearing and a high of 82 expected. In the Rogue Valley, mostly clear tonight with a low around 50 and sunny skies tomorrow with a high near 87. More weather details at IJPR.org. Stay tuned as All Things Considered continues.

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1: My name is Celine. I'm 8 years old, and I live in California, but I want to live in New Jersey. So I have a question for you guys, the Artemis II. Is there other life out there, a.k.a. aliens? And did your experience on the dark side of the moon change your answer? Yeah, that's it. Bye!
2: I'm Rachel Abrams. That's coming up on The Daily from The New York Times.
3: From NPR News in Culver City, California, I'm Duane Brown. President Trump is threatening Iran with a new wave of bombing if a deal isn't reached that includes reopening the critical Strait of Hormuz. The shutdown by Iran has led to record high energy costs around the world. Speaking at the White House this afternoon, surrounded by a group of UFC fighters, Trump once again said Tehran is ready to strike a deal, claiming the U.S. has already won.
4: They had an Air Force, lots of planes, and they don't have any planes. They don't have any anti-aircraft. They don't have any radar left. Their missiles are mostly decimated. They have some. They have probably 18-19%, but not a lot by comparison to what they had. And their leaders are all dead. So I think we won.
3: A new NPR PBS News Marist poll shows Trump's approval rating has fallen to 37%, the lowest level of his presidency. Meanwhile, another public survey finds many Americans disapprove of the religious rhetoric used by the Trump administration. NPR's Jason DeRose reports that survey also finds support for Pope Leo, who has pushed back against the war with Iran.
5: The Washington Post ABC News Ipsos poll found that 87% of U.S. adults view Donald Trump posting a picture of himself as Jesus negatively. Disapproval was even higher among white evangelicals, an important political base for the president. The poll also found that two-thirds of Americans have a positive reaction to Pope Leo, urging people to contact their elected representatives in support of peace. The survey shows nearly 7 in 10 people view negatively Defense Secretary Pete Hegseth praying to God for, quote, overwhelming violence of action against those who deserve no mercy. The poll included more than 2,500 people and was conducted in late April. Jason DeRose, NPR News.
3: Stocks rallied, finishing higher on Wall Street, the Dow up more than 1%. This is NPR News. A new study finds taking an extra 1,000 steps per day is linked to a significant decrease in the risk of complications after surgery. NPR's Allison Aubrey reports.
6: Getting steps in after surgery can help preserve lung function, lower the risk of blood clots, and support overall recovery. In this new study that includes health data from nearly 2,000 patients, every 1,000 steps that a patient took was equivalent to about an 18% reduction in their chance of having a complication. Dr. Julie Silver of Wake Forest University School of Medicine says this shows how strong the connection between movement and recovery can be.
7: Getting people up and moving right away is so good for them. And this is an actionable thing that can empower patients.
6: The study is published in the Journal of the American College of Surgeons. Allison Aubrey, NPR News.
3: The Los Angeles Unified School District is under federal investigation after allegations that it reassigns rather than removes teachers accused of sexual misconduct. The Trump administration's streamlined Department of Education is looking into the allegations. Los Angeles Unified is the nation's second largest school district and denies the claim. It says teachers accused of sexual misconduct with students are not automatically assigned to other schools. Stocks finished higher on Wall Street today. This is NPR.
2: 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I'm Rachel Abrams. That's The Day on The Daily from The New York Times.
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0: From the New York Times, I'm Rachel Abrams, and this is The Daily. 2 weeks ago, we asked if you, or more specifically your kids, had questions for the Artemis II astronauts.
1: Hello, my name is Mateo.
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4: 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I'm 3 years old.
0: Kids definitely had questions.
4: How yummy was the food? I think they ate stars.
1: The moon made out of cheese.
5: How did you get to the moon without using Google Maps?
0: Kids wanted to know about life on board the spaceship, about the wonder and the vastness of space.
6: Were you scared? Because I would be scared.
7: Why did they go on the mission thing when it was super duper duper duper risky?
8: My question for the Artemis crew is, how do you think people will look back at this mission in 50 years?
0: And today, we posed these questions to the astronauts themselves. Reid Wiseman, Victor Glover, Christina Cook, and Jeremy Hansen, to learn what their mission to the moon was like, how it changed their perspective about life here on Earth, and whether it is possible to drink soda in space. It's Wednesday, May 6th. Crew of the Artemis II, welcome to The Daily.
9: Thank you.
10: Amazing. Thank you.
0: Reid, Jeremy, Victor, Christina, you have been answering about 1,000 trillion questions since you got back from your mission to the moon. And that makes sense because space captivates us in a way that very few things do. And perhaps no group of people embraces the wonder and curiosity of space better than children. And so for that reason, we asked kids to submit questions to The Daily.
1: Can I go to space with you?
0: And we got so many responses, more than in my entire time at The Daily.
11: Yes,
0: and
11: amazing.
0: A lot of kids, as I'm sure you've heard, they want to go to space too.
1: I'm going to be a grown-up. I'm going to be an astronaut too.
12: I'm saving up to go to space camp next summer.
13: What does it take to be an astronaut?
14: When you were a kid, did you guys ever imagine that you would go to the dark side of the moon?
15: I want to be an astronaut when I grow up. What is one piece of advice you can give me?
0: What would you tell a child about the qualities that allow you to do what you do, to be astronauts, and how a child might cultivate those? Reid, would you like to start?
9: I think curiosity and the wonder of nature. You cannot leave out the wonder of nature. Walk outside, look at a tree, watch a bird fly, watch water go around rocks as it's coming down a waterfall or a stream. Just any way you can look at nature.
0: Jeremy?
16: Persistence is another one we talk about a lot, because the one thing that we can all guarantee kids today, there are going to be challenges between you and your goal. And you're just going to have persistence to keep trying and let other people know where you're trying to go so they can help you.
0: Victor?
17: The number one thing I would say to a young person is being a good teammate.
0: Mm.
17: And the reason I would start with that one is because at the end of the day, you don't get to say if you're a good teammate. It's your teammates who say that. And so focusing on that, they can start practicing that today.
0: Mm-hmm. Christina?
11: Rounding it out, there's so many left to choose from. I'm thinking about humility. I'm thinking about hard work, and I'm thinking about supporting the people around you.
0: So this was a historic trip, of course. You were gone for 10 days. You were farther than any human has ever been from Earth. You orbited the moon. You went to the far side of the moon. You lost contact with people back on Earth briefly. And we got a lot of questions about what that felt like. So here is a question from Colin in California.
18: My question for the astronauts of Artemis II is, how did it feel like to be on the dark side of the moon? Was it scary or was it adventurous?
0: Christina, scary or adventurous?
11: Wow. I would say in some ways, I would almost call it solemn. We had so much work to do, so we were also very busy, but we did know it needed to be commemorated amongst us when we were the four people out there by ourselves. And we did that. We took a moment and then we kind of got back to work.
0: But I can't imagine, Reid, that you're not up there looking at what you're looking at and being at least momentarily distracted from the very important work that you're doing.
9: He laughs because it's funny you asked me that question.
19: It turned out that Victor's
9: He didn't know his job before launch would be to always pull me away from the window back into the vehicle, but that did end up being his job. But when we're on the far side of the moon, first, for us, you know, the far side of the moon is often lit by the sun. Mm-hmm. Whenever we have a new moon here on Earth, that means that the far side is fully illuminated. And it was, as we're looking at the far side, it was the right side of the moon that was lit up, which was really special for us because human eyes, even though we went to the moon in the 1960s and 70s in the magnificent Apollo program, human eyes had never looked at what we were looking down on. We are gravitationally locked to only see the near side of the moon here. So we did take a moment, and then it was right back into the work.
17: I haven't found good words to describe

0: glory. I think that at any point in the mission, you could go, look at that. That's kind of amazing. And we did not build that. The amazing spacecraft we were in that we built that allowed us to go do it. But it was like, we're next to the moon, which dwarfs us. And like, we didn't do that, right? Mm. That's just happened over billions of years. It's quite a, quite an amazing perspective to have.
1: All of that is very beautiful. But we did get one question that I think embodies a little bit of the skepticism that some people have about the cost-benefit analysis of space travel. So here is Isaac from Arlington, Virginia.
2: Hello, I'm 13. I'm a normal listener of The Daily. And I just want to know, why is it important that we are spending billions and billions of dollars on something? We're not even going to the moon, we're just looking at it.
1: I believe he said, why are we spending the money when we're not even landing on the moon? We are just looking at it. Jeremy, do you have a thought?
3: Yeah, sure. First of all, Isaac, I think it's a really important question to ask because, you know, we have a lot of problems here on the planet that we need to tackle. But I do see it from a different perspective. I see the genius that we bring together under the focus of a common goal and the solutions that people create to that allow us to go out into deep space do benefit us here on the planet.
1: Well, we got questions that were about things that were much less serious and much more tangible than that.
4: Do you take bubble baths in space?
1: The kids were actually obsessed with every single part of your trip.
5: I wonder if the astronauts played any games on the spaceship, like tag or something, because they're floating.
6: And I was wondering if your ears popped.
7: How do you shower and clean yourself? Because at first that would smell really bad for four people in space.
8: Was it colder than you thought it would
9: be? Astronauts have to eat broccoli.
1: And they had a lot of questions about what you guys ate.
10: My question for the astronauts is, was the food in space as good as the food at your home on Earth?
11: Quick question for the astronauts. Do they have pizza parties up there?
12: How do you guys get food if there's no restaurant?
13: What do you eat in space for dessert?
14: Can you drink soda in space?
15: I'll take first stab at this. First, yes, we have broccoli. And it's actually delicious. Broccoli au gratin, one of my favorite things to eat. The food is magnificent. We have tortillas. You can put brisket on a tortilla. We have chicken and beans, broccoli, spicy green beans is another favorite. What were some of your favorites? Beets.
16: Yeah.
0: Kale salad.
15: And you may have seen we had Nutella. And taking Nutella and spreading it on a tortilla and then folding that in half, it almost made like a chocolate crepe. One of the coolest moments on that first day up there, I had some oatmeal and I didn't put quite enough water in it to rehydrate it. And so when I opened it, there was crumbs of oatmeal that just started floating out. And I don't mean like two crumbs. I mean like 10,000 crumbs of oatmeal. And I was very embarrassed. I've flown in space before. I shouldn't be making these mistakes. And instead of being annoyed, Victor just floats over and goes, oh, this is my favorite game. It just starts eating them all out of the floating area around me. It was really great.
1: That's amazing. I think there's actually a Simpsons episode where that exactly happens.
15: With the potato chips. Yes.
17: Oh my God.
1: We did get a question about soda in space. How do you do that?
18: Soda, I haven't seen it happen successfully. I think there have been attempts, but for many astronauts, that's something that they crave when they get back. Wait, something bubbly.
1: What's the problem with carbonated beverages?
15: We tried, when I was on space station, we did try to drink carbonated beverages. Some of my Russian crewmates had a soda bottle and we couldn't even open the cap because the bubbles do not go to the top. They're just distributed throughout the entire thing.
1: Our next question is from Leonardo in New York City. It is about another aspect of daily life.
19: My big question for the Artemis II crew is, what does it feel like to sleep upside down in space when there is no gravity? Also, is there gravity in your dreams? Thanks. I want to be an astrophysicist when I grow up.
15: Love that.
0: Wow. Great question. I think one of the great things about being in weightlessness is there is no upside down. Mm-hmm. It all feels the same.
18: Mm, it's all convention. What do you call the floor and what do you call the ceiling? Could be anything.
1: Wow. Did you have to strap yourself in some way? And did anybody ever bump into anybody else in their sleep?
15: I'm sorry, Jeremy.
1: Yes. It was you? He just outed you? Yes.
15: No, it was me. Oh. Out again.
3: Well, we kind of slept like almost as if we were in bunk beds. So like two this way, but in opposite directions. And I ended up sort of in this middle space with Reed and Victor underneath me. By one point, I made the mistake of saying, I kind of like how like I float around and I move around. And so Once I said that, then Reed would just kick me and I would watch him float, bounce around for a bit, and then I would just be drifting off, and then I'd get another kick and I could go for another ride.
1: The second part of Leonardo's question was, is there gravity in your dreams?

0: I think we all dreamed that we were floating at different times. Mm-hmm. And one really neat thing that happened, I think, to all of us was when we got back and woke up in our beds at home, we all felt like we were floating for a little while.
1: Wow.
2: Yeah. Yeah.
1: So you obviously traveled more than 250,000 miles away from people that you love and your home. And we got a lot of questions from kids about what that distance might have felt like. This one is from Aiden. He's 8 years old and he lives in Santa Cruz Mountains, California.
3: My question is for Reed, Victor, Christina, and Journey. How did you feel when you were that far away from Earth? Was it lonely?
1: Was it lonely, Reed?
4: You are flying with great friends. And so I never really felt lonely, but I definitely felt some fear. You are so far away and you're trusting this vehicle, and ours handled marvelously well. But if something went wrong out there, it could be a very tough day. So that to me is always, it was always in the back of my mind.
2: I didn't feel lonely at all. But what I did get this new sense of is how everything is sort of distributed in our galaxy. When you look up in the night sky, every star you see in our night sky is in our galaxy. This is one galaxy in the entire universe. And the Earth and the Moon, and seeing them and just seeing how they're juxtaposed, have such a hard time explaining it to people, but it was very different than I expected.
5: I didn't feel lonely, but I felt longing for Earth. It's all of the people I love, and space is emptiness. There is no air. There's a lot of nothing.
4: I don't know that this will relate, but if you look at the crescent moon, it's rounded and it stops where the sun goes to shadow. But when you look at a crescent Earth, the same thing happens, but the edge of the Earth just extends a little bit longer. And if you look at it, you realize the extension right there, this tiny, it's like two little tiny whiskers coming off the edge of Earth. It's the whole atmosphere. It's everything that keeps us alive. You really sense fragility. You just sense such a special little tiny thing right there, that atmosphere. You can just tell the moon cannot sustain life, but Earth can.
1: We're going to take a very quick break. And when we come back, I'm going to present questions to you about the number one topic that we got questions about.
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9: 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I'm Vanessa Finney with your weather forecast. In the Southern Oregon Cascades and Siskiyous, mostly clear skies tonight with a low around 38 degrees expected. Tomorrow, sunny with a high near 71. Clear and windy tonight in Yreka with a low near 48. Sunny tomorrow with a high near 84. In Weedy, Mount Shasta, mostly clear tonight with a low around 47. Tomorrow, sunny with a high near 78. In Redding and Red Bluff, clear tonight with a low around 58. Sunny tomorrow with a high near 86. The Klamath Basin will have mostly clear conditions tonight with a low around 42. Sunshine tomorrow with a high near 80. On the Southern Oregon coast, partly cloudy tonight with a low near 48. Mostly sunny tomorrow with a high near 63. On the Northern California coast, mostly cloudy tonight with a low near 50. Tomorrow, early morning patchy fog, then mostly cloudy with a high near 59. In Roseburg and the Umpqua Basin, partly cloudy tonight with a low near 49. Tomorrow, conditions should be cloudy through mid-morning with gradual clearing and a high of 82 expected. In the Rogue Valley, mostly clear tonight with a low around 50, and sunny skies tomorrow with a high near 87. 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

0: This is The Daily. I'm Rachel Abrams. Back to my conversation with the Artemis II astronauts, who answered children's questions about their historic mission to the moon.
1: It probably does not come as a surprise that the number one topic we got questions about was the bathroom.
2: Of course.
1: And so we want to play you a very small number of questions that we got about this topic.
3: My name's Atticus. I'm 4¾. And how do they poop or pee in space?
4: How do they go potty in space?
5: How do you go to the bathroom in space?
6: How do the astronauts use
7: bathroom? What is it like to go to the bathroom in space?
8: And you guys have any privacy?
9: How do you poop?
10: Who farts the most in space?
11: Does the poop go up or down?
12: And where does it go?
11: Did you poop in space and did it float?
13: I was wondering what you did while your toilet was broken on the spaceship.
14: Where do you float while your toilet paper? Where do you go poo-poo?
1: Okay, Artemis crew, the children have spoken.
0: The children
1: need
0: to know.
1: They demand answers.
0: Well, there was a lot of, does it go up? Does it go down? Where does it go? If it's going up, you have a problem. And you did something wrong. Because you're right, we don't have gravity to naturally bring all the things where they need to go. Uh-huh. But what we do instead is we create an entrainment with kind of like a suction / fan. It's not very, very strong, like a vacuum cleaner or anything.
1: I was about to say, is it like sitting on a vacuum? Is that what this is?
0: It's enough to make everything go where it should go if you do everything right.
15: So it gets stored in a tank and then that gets vented to space.
0: Okay.
15: The capability to vent it to space clogged and that failed. And so we needed to go to a backup method, which is these just very simple tubes that you can connect to a port on the side of the spacecraft and vent them to space.
2: It was definitely a challenge for us. And we lived that way the whole entire time.
1: And what's the privacy situation here with all of this?
0: For a capsule, pretty good. There is a separate toilet area with a door. It's in the floor. Uh-huh. So you get to float in there and you can close it off. It's actually pretty good. It's one private space we had other than putting on headphones, which was a signal that you might want a little privacy.
1: We could not talk about questions from kids without a question about aliens. So we have one.
16: Hello, my name is Celine. I'm 8 years old, and I live in California, but I want to live in New Jersey. So I have a question for you guys, the Artemis II. Is there other life out there, a.k.a. aliens, and did your experience on the dark side of the moon change your answer? Yeah, that's it. Bye!
1: Jeremy?
15: Oh, well, so it's pretty hard to fathom that there's not alien life out there. If you look at the closest neighboring galaxy, which is Andromeda, let's say there's this amazing civilization there. They have the most extraordinary telescopes and they're looking at Earth right now while we're chatting. What do they see? They see us a couple hundred thousand years ago. And so we're not here.
1: Hmm.
15: That's our closest neighboring galaxy. So it gives you an idea of how hard it is to look for life in the universe. It's just really far away, even at the speed of light.
2: You realize if we found alien life out there and we came back and reported on it, NASA would never have a budget issue for the rest of eternity.
17: So trust me.
1: That is one good argument. I'm not going to argue with that.
0: Also, we tell Reed not to say things all the time, and he does. So
2: true.
1: We have one more question about your experience while you were actually in space.
18: This is Clara Jones, age 9, of Dallas, Texas. What was the most beautiful thing you saw?
1: Victor, would you like to start?
19: Oh, I'm sorry to be boring on this, but it's the Earth.
1: Wow.
19: It just stood out. It was so different. The colors, the shapes, our planet looks alive. Mm. Even though we can't see human structures and boats and roads, it looks alive because the swirls change. Mm. And it demands your attention. When you see it out the window, you have to stare at it.
1: I have one last question for you guys, which is, I think most people believe you when you say that nobody could understand this experience. You had something wonderful happen and you're going to carry it with you for the rest of your lives and we're just not going to get it. But I also wonder whether being up there with no life gave you a renewed appreciation or wonder for what I think is sort of the unlikely scenario of life down on Earth and just all the things that had to come together for us to even be here right now.
0: 1,000%.
2: Absolutely.
0: That was one of the biggest takeaways, because when you look out and you see the Earth, tiny Earth, and you mostly see blackness around it, you recognize what an completely unlikely scenario this is. Mm. And how precious it is. There is some such thing as a global scale, and we have a choice as to what we do with that.
15: I think what I sort of wanted to end with is just a gratitude to people who paid attention to the mission, because we have a choice of where we put our energy and our attention.
0: Our world, our choice.
1: Crew of Artemis 2, it has been such a pleasure, and congratulations.
19: Thank you.
2: Thank you.
0: Thank you.
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20: JPR recognizes the nonprofit support of the Rogue Valley Peace Choir. Now in its 23rd season, Rogue Valley Peace Choir presents Be the Change, a musical invitation to the community. This concert promises singing, dancing, and engaging percussive flourishes. Directed by Rob Griswell Lowry and accompanied by Dr. Makiko Petrocelli, the nearly 100-member choir invites the community to be the change we want to see in the world. The May 15th concert takes place at the First United Methodist Church in East Jackson in Medford at 7 p.m. and is a benefit for the Northwest Seasonal Workers Association. May 17th's performance takes place at the First United Methodist Church on North Main in Ashland at 3 p.m. Details at roguevalleypeacechoir.org.
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0: Exploring Music is produced by Sidney Gillard at WFMT in Chicago and produced and engineered by Bill Sigmund at Digital Island Studios here in New York City. Our production assistants are Ella Pinsloop, Eric Opland, and Weston Williams. Rebecca Neistat is the WFMT production and syndication manager. 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I'm Bill McLaughlin. 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

0: It's his only nocturne, and it's a good one. Antonín Dvořák, performed by the Czech Philharmonic, conducted by Jiří Belolevek. Coming up, the Indian-American composer Rina Esmail discovers her heritage.
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1: For Indian American composer Rena Esmail, this next piece was an entry or a re-entry into her own culture. She was born to Indian parents in 1983. She's always lived in L.A. In her mid-20s, she was completing a master's degree at the Yale School of Music. She started to get this itch. She wanted to compose her way back to where she came from, to discover the magic, the truths, the character of Hindustani classical music. And this is the piece that kicked off her journey. It was the first leg of the flight.

0: John Andrews conducting the BBC Philharmonic Orchestra, The Ballads for Orchestra by Wales's favorite daughter, composer Grace Williams. Coming up, the only piece Leos Janacek ever wrote for cello and piano. He just didn't think much of those instruments. Kind of a biased guy.
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0: Feel free to join in the applause with that audience, who were inside one of Prague's most important concert halls. The Dvorak Hall has hosted star conductors and soloists from all around the world since the late 1800s. And they recently hosted Prague Radio Symphony Orchestra February 23rd of this year for that performance. Conductor Jonathan Knott led the ensemble with a performance of The Mermaid by Alexander von Zemlinsky. That was tonight's Global Encore recording. I hope you enjoyed that live performance. Every week around this time, we travel around the world for a live concert. Thanks a lot for sitting in the audience with me.
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1: Violinist Anna Kiko Myers was given a lifetime loan of a very special Guarneri violin, made in 1741, and nothing has happened to it since, so she takes her responsibility very seriously to protect this instrument so it can be played by the next generation. Anna Kiko Myers, her violin, and guitarist Jason Vio play the aria from Baquianas Brasileiras No. 5 by Heitor Villa-Lobos.

0: 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Jerry Junkin conducted Dallas Wind Symphony.
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0: There's something about being in nature, especially in the mountains, that can really put things into perspective. I hope you enjoyed that time among the great giants with the performance of Symphony No. 2 called Mysterious Mountain by Alan Hovhaness. Gerard Schwartz conducted Royal Liverpool Philharmonic Orchestra. I'm Jalene Kahn. Thanks a lot for being here with me tonight.
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0: Philharmonia Zurich play Prelude to Act 1 from Parsifal by Richard Wagner.

0: Bach's Violin Concerto in D minor, performed by Orchestra of the Age of Enlightenment with violinist Elizabeth Walfish. Walfish is retired now, but when she was still on tour and performing a lot, it was swimming that was her favorite thing to do to stay in shape and avoid injury.
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0: Slavonic Rhapsody No. 3 by Antonín Dvořák, performed by Dresden State Orchestra with conductor Paavo Bjerglund on Music Through the Night. Coming up, we'll hear a Beethoven piano concerto and a story about how food was responsible for turning rehearsals around from taking it to shambles to success. That's coming up in about 5 minutes.
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0: An astonishing performance by the Buffalo Philharmonic, pianist Norman Krieger, and conductor Joanne Folletta. Beethoven, Piano Concerto No. 3. When that premiered, Beethoven played the solo piano part, but there was almost no music for him on the score. Some Egyptian hieroglyphics were all that Beethoven used to clue himself in as to what passage was next.
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0: Sometimes you come across a piece of art that completely changes everything. For pianist Orly Shaham, it was music by Brahms that was world-altering. She explains.
3: He speaks so directly to the soul, and he just cuts right through any veneer that might be there. And you have to be prepared for that as a person and within yourself. And little by little, I started discovering the piano pieces, and in my late teens I discovered the late piano pieces, and I just thought they were incredible and world-altering, and they've stayed that way for me.
0: If your soul can take it, Orly Shaham plays music by Brahms, coming up in about 20 minutes. I hope you can stick around.

0: If you're captivated by the sound of the cello, that's a piece of music that just draws you in closer and closer. Concerto for Two Cellos by Antonio Vivaldi. That was conductor Jeanette Sorrell's arrangement. She led Apollo's Fire Baroque Orchestra, and we heard from cellists Renee Schiffer and Susie Knapper. I'm Jalene Kahn. I hope you're doing well tonight. If not, please stick around. The music is here to help change that for you. That's exactly why we're here. Some piano music by Brahms is coming up in just a minute, and still to come, a Felix Mendelssohn symphony.
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1: Pianist Orly Shaham discovered Brahms piano music when she was a teenager, and she says for her it was world-altering. Maybe she'll alter your world now with this performance of Intermezzo No. 1 by Johannes Brahms.

0: by Felix Mendelssohn, Reformation, his Symphony No. 5, which was really the second full-length symphony that he wrote, but because it wasn't published until after he died, that's where it gets the number 5. Yannick Nezet-Séguin conducted Chamber Orchestra of Europe.
1: 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Guitarist, composer, teacher, and unshakable optimist who believes in the power of music, Martin Taylor possesses a unique style that has earned him recognition from fellow musicians, fans, and critics alike. 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
1: In the year 2000, at age 18, Yundi became the youngest pianist to ever win the International Chopin Piano Competition. So this is music he knows well, Chopin's Ballade No. 4.

0: Bull on the Roof by Darius Milhaud. 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

0: conductor Adam Fischer and Austro-Hungarian Haydn Orchestra with music they know well by Haydn, Symphony No. 20. You'll hear a little solo piano music by Fanny Mendelssohn coming up in just a minute.
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0: A great introduction to the Baroque period, Bach's Brandenburg Concerto No. 1. Trevor Pinnock conducted European Brandenburg Ensemble, and they were joined by a handful of incredible soloists. 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

0: 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David Zinman conducted Rotterdam Philharmonic Orchestra and Women's Voices of Rotterdam Philharmonic Choir. I'm Jalene Kahn. Thanks a lot for being here.
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0: Hey, Tor Villa-Lobos, that was Bacchianus Brasileiris, number one, the prelude, and 12 cellists of the Berlin Philharmonic. Something of note and interest, actually, from a composer we don't get in here every day, Carolyn Bremer, and also a short symphony from J.C. Bach on the way. 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
1: Not that you wouldn't recognize it, but I'll point out that the material for this Early Light by Carolyn Bremer is largely extracted from the Star Spangled Banner. One need not attribute an excess of patriotic fervor in the composer as a source for this tribute. She was a passionate baseball fan, apparently.

0: Fledermaus Overture by Johann Strauss Jr. That was William Boughton and the Philharmonia Orchestra. Some Rasharikar is next from Dusan Bogdanovich.
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1: 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My name's Dave Jackson. Morning Edition continues after a look at today's weather. In the Southern Oregon Cascades and Siskiyou's, clear skies, highs around 71. Wairika should be sunny with highs in the mid-80s. Also sunny, Weedham, Mount Shasta should see highs around 78 today. For Redding and Red Bluff, sun with a high in the mid-80s. For the Klamath Basin, sunshine, a high of 80 today. Along the Southern Oregon coast, mostly sunny. Expect highs near 63. Along the Northern California coast, patchy fog before 8. Otherwise, mostly cloudy, highs near 59. For Roseburg and the Umpqua Basin, clouds through mid-morning with gradual clearing. Expect highs near 82. And in Grants Pass, Medford and Ashland, expect sunshine today with a high around 87. There's more details on the forecast at our website. It's ijpr.org. 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It begins at 6:04. And have a great day.

0: Jeanette Sorrell founded the early music ensemble Apollo's Fire back in 1992.
1: I remember thinking to myself, I'll do this for a couple of years until it dies.
0: That day has yet to come. The fire is burning hotter than ever. Conductor Jeanette Sorrell and Apollo's Fire in concert in Cleveland on the next performance today from 8 p.m.
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3: From Marketplace, I'm Sabri Benishore in New York. Americans are increasingly fed up with the rising cost of healthcare, and surveys suggest a wave of resentment is headed towards the ballot box. About 90% of people say healthcare costs will influence whether and how they vote in November, and more than half say it'll have a major impact on those decisions. That is according to a new poll from the health policy nonprofit KFF. Marketplace's Samantha Fields has more.
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3: And I'm Michelle Martin. Good morning. Immigration enforcement normally falls to federal officers, but a program that gives local police the authority to arrest immigrants has grown exponentially. That's after the Trump administration sweetened the deal for departments that help with its immigration crackdown. NPR's Meg Anderson reports the Department of Homeland Security and some states are giving local police a lot of money to sign up.
4: At a press conference this spring, flanked by American flags, Florida Chief Financial Officer Blaze Ingolia had a collection of big checks to give out.
5: Let's start giving the money away.
4: The money was from a pool of $250 million the state created for local police to help ICE. Texas has a similar grant program. One by one, four sheriffs walked over to pose with an oversized novelty check.
5: The first one up, Okaloosa County Sheriff's Office, $103,825.
4: Next up, the Escambia County Sheriff's Office, almost $1 million. Then the Santa Rosa County Sheriff, about $250,000.
5: And Franklin County Sheriff's Office, $48,460.
4: What did they do to get this money? They signed up for a federal program that gives local police the authority to

0: 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More about how to get involved at ashlandclimate.org. 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
2: From Marketplace, I'm Sabri Benishore in New York. Americans are increasingly fed up with the rising cost of health care, and surveys suggest a wave of resentment is headed towards the ballot box. About 90% of people say health care costs will influence whether and how they vote in November, and more than half say it'll have a major impact on those decisions. That is according to a new poll from health policy nonprofit KFF. Marketplace's Samantha Fields has more.
4: If you ask people what they're most worried about being able to afford these days, healthcare is number one. That's what KFF found back in January. About two-thirds of people were stressed about healthcare costs. Liz Hamill at KFF says when they asked again last month after gas prices spiked,
5: it was still, healthcare was at the top of the list, now tied with gas, even at a time when, you know, gas prices are in front of your face every time you drive by a gas station. And the fact that healthcare remained near the top of the list was really striking.
4: Even people who have insurance are often afraid to use it. Sarah Collins at the Commonwealth Fund says in 2024, more than half of adults put off care because it was too expensive.
6: They included not filling a prescription because of the cost, skipping a recommended treatment because of the cost, having a medical problem and not going to the doctor.
4: Since then, many people's premiums, copays, and deductibles have risen. Vivian Ho at Rice University says the increases have been most

Good morning and welcome to First Concert on the Classics and News Service of Jefferson Public Radio. I'm Valerie Ng, your host for the program this morning, and we started off with the work of Tchaikovsky with a lovely nocturne for cello and orchestra. That was Stephen Israelis and the Chamber Orchestra of Europe, led by John Elliott Gardner. We'll be hearing more Tchaikovsky later on the program because we're celebrating his birthday today. You know, those Russian composers born during that time, we have two opportunities to celebrate the birthday. So if you're saying, well, I didn't think today was his birthday, well, you also be right, but we've got the old calendar and the new calendar both to celebrate his birthday by, so we'll be doing that today. Also, it's Brahms' birthday, and later on Siskiyou Music Hall, A.G. McCalla will be celebrating that composer's birthday with some of his music, and we've got so much more for you this morning, including a work of Gabriella Lena Frank, and in just a moment, Johann Joachim Quantz. Then we've got works by Wagner and a performance from Jorge Federico Osorio and Handel this morning, plus a little bit of tango. Here is the sonata in C major of flute maker Johann Joachim Quantz. He wrote music to play on the recorders that he constructed. His whole family was in the flute making or instrument making business. Here's the Palladian Ensemble.

That was the Palladian Ensemble with the work of Johann Joachim Quantz, one of his trio sonatas in C major. We'll hear another trio sonata from a composer celebrating a birthday later in the program. We'll also hear the work of the latest Pulitzer Prize winner for music from the United States and an overture of Rossini. All of that is coming up following a look at the weather forecast, and that's after we hear music of Robert Schumann, but it's based on one of his favorite composers. 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Then putting these ideas, dreams, and solutions to work in communities statewide. More at OregonCF.org/whatif. 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It's 19 minutes past 8 o'clock. I'm Valerie Ng, your host for First Concert this morning on JPR. Well, Robert Schumann, you know, when he was a kid, he couldn't decide for a while which he rather wanted to be, a composer or a poet. Well, of course, he chose a composer, but you might want to consider that as a musical poet. And when he met Clara Wieck, well, their fascination with each other took a long time to develop. She was just a kid, and it was much later that the two of them became husband and wife, but he ended up writing some music based on Clara's. Clara herself was such a talented composer, and Robert Schumann brings that out in the Clara Wieck Variations. Here's Vladimir Trump.

0: That was Vladimir Traub with Robert Schumann's homage to the woman who would become his wife, the Clara Wieck Variations. Think of it as a musical fan fiction. You're listening to JPR, and on the way in just a moment, we'll hear an overture of Rossini that we don't get to hear all that often, and then a Pulitzer Prize-winning composer's work. But first, a look at the weather forecast. In the Southern Oregon Cascades and Siskiyou, sunny and 71 today, 67 tomorrow, clear and 39 the low tonight. For Yreka, sunny and 84 today, mostly clear tonight, 48 the low, and then partly sunny and 81 tomorrow. For Weed and Mount Shasta, sunny today, 78 the high, 47 and partly cloudy tonight, and then partly sunny and 77 tomorrow. For Redding and Red Bluff, sunny today, a high of 86, partly cloudy tonight with a low of 59 and 88 and partly sunny tomorrow. For the Klamath Basin, sunny today and tomorrow with a high of 80 this afternoon, 75 on Friday, and tonight mostly clear, a low of 42. For the Southern Oregon coast, mostly sunny today, a high of 63, cloudy tonight with a low of 47, and then gradually clearing up on Friday with a high of 61. For the Northern California coastline, mostly cloudy today and tonight with a high of 59 this afternoon, 49 the low tonight, and then a high of 58 tomorrow as it gradually clears up for a nice sunny day. For Roseburg and the Umpqua Basin, gradually clearing up today as well with a high of 82. Tonight, clouds moving back in, a low of 50. And then partly sunny skies Friday with a high of 77. And for the Rogue Valley, sunny today and tomorrow with a high of 87 this afternoon. Partly cloudy tonight with a low of 51. And then sunny again tomorrow, a high of 82. It's 8:31. And here is coming up in just a moment, I should say, because we have to take a quick break. But we'll hear an overture of Rossini to Matilda de Chabran, which also had another name.
1: A long time ago, former Classics and News musical director Don Matthews told me that what makes a good first concert show is to use all the eras of classical music: medieval, Renaissance, Baroque, classical, romantic, and modern 20th century. So I figured, sounds good to me. I'm Raymond Scully. Join me for First Concert this Saturday as we go round the horn, right here on the Classics and News service of JPR.
0: Matilda de Chabran was one of Rossini's operas that's not as well known, of course, as a lot of the others. It also had another name, Beauty and a Heart of Iron. Here's the overture with the Plovdiv Philharmonic Orchestra.

Rossini's Matilda de Chabran Overture with the Plovdiv Philharmonic Orchestra. Coming up in just a moment, I'll tell you about a kind of a local connection to the latest Pulitzer Prize winner for music. 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It's 8:43. Gabriella Lanafranc is the most recent Pulitzer Prize recipient for music. It was just announced a few days ago. So congrats to this woman whose star has been on the rise for quite a while, from 2009 when she received a Guggenheim Fellowship and then a Latin Grammy Award that same year. And then she received a Grammy nomination for her piano performance, so not just as a composer. And then she did something kind of unexpected. She moved to the JPR listening area, or very close to it, to start a farm with her husband in Mendocino County. Boonville is a little remote, and the JPR signal might not reach all the way there, but close enough. Born in Berkeley, California, to parents of pretty unique heritage. Her father, American of Lithuanian Jewish heritage. Her mother, Peruvian, but of Chinese descent. And the two of them met in South America when her father was serving in the Peace Corps. A lot of Frank's music draws on that multi-ethnic and cultural background, especially her Latin American roots. And that is front and center in the work we're about to hear. Gabriella Lanafranc's three Latin American dances, with Keith Lockhart leading the Utah Symphony.

0: JPR recognizes the support of Southern Oregon Repertory Singers, celebrating 40 seasons of the transformative power of choral music. As part of this year's James M. Collier New Works Festival, Rep Singers will present two commissioned premieres, Peter Relf's To the End in Songs and Jody French's The Stranger Among You, inspired by Oregon Poet Laureate Lawson Inada. Both premieres feature baritone Christopher and Nomura. Performances are Saturday, May 9th at 7:30 and Sunday, May 10th at 2 at the SOU Music Recital Hall in Ashland. Tickets and information at repsingers.org.
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2: During his lifetime, Carl Heinrich Grahn was considered to be one of the most important German composers. Now, he was born, on today's date, what do you know, in 1704 in Saxony. And he had a brother, Johann Gottlieb Grahn, who was just a few years, well, actually just 1 year older. And the two of them ended up both following music, going to Dresden and going to a school there, singing in the choir and studying singing at first. But the brothers also composed and at times composed together, like this next work we're about to hear. It's a trio in A major of Johann and Carl Grahn. Here's Les Amis de Philippe.

0: happy birthday to one of the composers of that work. That was a trio sonata of Karl Heinrich Graun and his brother Johann Gottlieb Graun. Today's Karl's birthday. His brother was born just a year earlier in 1703 and 1702, respectively. That was Les Amis de Philippe on JPR. It's 9:27. A look at the weather forecast is coming up following a performance from pianist Jorge Federico Osorio. And we'll hear so much more wonderful music today. Pieces from Wagner and Liszt, Handel, and more.
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0: I'm pretty sure that French composer Jean-Philippe Rameau never went to Egypt, but it didn't stop him from writing a piece of music about that. This is The Egyptian, with a performance from Jorge Federico Osorio.

That was Jean-Philippe Rameau's The Egyptian, with a performance from Jorge Federico Osorio at the keyboard. We'll take a quick look at the weather forecast and then music of Wagner, Angel La Sala, Franz Liszt, and Giovanni Battista Viotti on the way, plus Tchaikovsky later in the program. In the Southern Oregon Cascades and Siskiyou, sunny today and tomorrow, a high of 71 this afternoon and 67 the high on Friday, and tonight clear, a low of 39. For Yreka, sunny and 84 today, mostly clear and 48 tonight, and then partly sunny Friday with a high of 81. For Weed and Mount Shasta, sunny today, 78 the high, partly cloudy tonight, a low of 47, and then partly sunny Friday with a high of 77. For Redding and Red Bluff, sunny and 86 today, partly cloudy tonight, 59 the low, and then 88 and partly sunny tomorrow. For the Klamath Basin, sunny and 80 today, clear and 42 tonight, and then sunny Friday with a high of 75. For the Southern Oregon coast, mostly sunny today, 63 for the high, and mostly cloudy this evening, a low of 47. Gradually clearing up on Friday, a high of 61. For the Northern California coastline, mostly cloudy today and tonight, but it should gradually clear up tomorrow. Today's high, 59, and tomorrow's 58. Tonight, a low of 49. For Roseburg and the Umpqua Basin, gradually clearing up today, a high of 82. Some clouds moving back in tonight, though, 50 for the low, and partly sunny Friday with a high of 77. And for the Rogue Valley, sunny today with a high of 87, partly cloudy this evening with a low of 51, and then sunny Friday, a high of 82. It's 9:33. 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And here is the work of Latin American composer Angel La Sala. This is the Poema del Pastor Coya, with Allison Young on flute, Vicky Selden at the piano.

0: That was flutist Allison Young. Vicky Selden at the piano with Angel La Sala's Poema del Pastor Coya. It's 9:45. 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Music of Wagner is on the way in a moment.
1: Shostakovich's 11th Symphony portrays a gripping chapter in Russian history, the moment in 1905 when soldiers fired on a crowd of peasants who came to protest the Tsar. On the next Chicago Symphony Orchestra program, Jakob Prusa conducts Shostakovich's 11th. That's next time with the CSO. I'm Lisa Simeone.
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0: The JPR online auction is just around the corner. It's a really fun way to raise funds to help JPR serve our region that everybody, no matter where you are, can participate in as long as you've got a smartphone or a computer because it's all online. Bidding starts May 12th, but you don't have to wait to check out the more than 150 items that have been donated by regional businesses and people that are going to be on the auction block, including home and garden goods, spa packages, staycations near and far. 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You'll be not only maybe getting something for yourself, but also raising the funds to support JPR service to the region. I even got my tattoo. I got a tattoo through the JPR online auction. I did. It's 9:47 and Music of Wagner right now. This is Dawn and Siegfried's Rhine Journey with the New York Philharmonic led by Zubin Mehta.

0: Dawn and Siegfried's Rhine Journey from Götterdämmerung, the work of Wagner, performed by the New York Philharmonic. By the way, coming up this weekend, the New York Philharmonic's broadcast will feature a Finnish feast. It's an all Sibelius program. That's Saturday from 5 until 7 p.m., including Sibelius's Second Symphony, his Violin Concerto in D, and more. And Zubin Mehta will be at the podium for one of those performances, leading Finlandia. It's 10 o'clock. Coming up in a moment, we'll hear music of Franz Liszt, also a violin concerto of Giovanni Battista Viotti in the next hour, and a trio sonata of Handel. Support for JPR comes from our listeners in the Rogue Valley Symphony. The Symphony's final Masterworks concert of the season will feature the talented young British pianist George Harleono performing the Zenith of Piano Concertos, Tchaikovsky's first, on the Raven. Also on the program is Dohnányi's delightful Symphonic Minutes and Batsevich's Concerto for String Orchestra. Concerts are Friday, May 22nd at 7:30 at the SOU Music Recital Hall in Ashland, Saturday, May 23rd at 3 at the Criterion in Medford, and Saturday, May 24th at 3 at the Grants Pass Performing Arts Center. Tickets at 541-708-6400 or rvsymphony.org.
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0: This next work is a bit of a rarity for Franz Liszt. It's a work for piano and violin. It's the Grand Duo Concertant en La France Lamarin. Here is Rachel Barton on, well, Rachel Barton Pine now on violin, Thomas LeBay at the piano.

Composer Jesse Montgomery loves reflecting the properties of light in her music. In the piece we just heard, she explored light created by chemical reactions. It's called Chemiluminescence by Jesse Montgomery. Sphinx Virtuosi gave that concert at the Isabella Stewart Gardner Museum in Boston, Massachusetts.

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0: Next, it's music by Franz Schubert, written just a couple months before his death. He was frantically busy. Maybe he sensed he didn't have much time left to write out all the music that lived in his head. Although popular culture had kind of passed him by at this point in his career, he was still recognized and celebrated by his small, devoted, and very wise circle of friends, who'd come to the living room concerts called Schubertiads to hear the latest. They heard this piano sonata for the first time in the summer of 1828. Here's the finale of Franz Schubert's Sonata No. 21 with Jonathan Biss at the piano in Spivey Hall.

One Schubert biographer called his subject, quote, a non-public musician. He meant that it didn't matter much to Franz Schubert whether or not members of the general public ever heard his works, let alone liked them. He was perfectly content if his family and friends appreciated what he created. We just heard pianist Jonathan Biss with the finale of that Schubert sonata in a concert hall, Spivey Hall, at Clayton State University in Morrow, Georgia. Thanks to the Walter and Emily Spivey Foundation for sharing that recording with us.

0: In a moment, patient. Hilary Hahn just ahead, playing a concerto with a really long orchestral introduction. 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
1: I'm Deborah Lou Harder for The Met. Tune in for a dazzling performance from last fall, Donizetti's La Fille du Régiment. Erin Morley stars as Marie, the girl raised by a regiment of soldiers, opposite Lawrence Brownlee as the love-struck Tonio. They're joined by Susan Graham and Peter Kallmann, conducted by Giacomo Sagrapanti. The Daughter of the Regiment, Saturday on the Robert K. Johnson Foundation Metropolitan Opera International Radio Network.
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0: 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We're about to hear the great violinist Hilary Hahn in concert in Germany, playing the violin concerto by Beethoven. Hilary Hahn is quick to point out that, yeah, the violin is officially the solo part in this piece, but it's not like Beethoven forgot about the orchestra.
4: This concerto has large sections where I don't play, and the orchestra shapes the interpretation of a very large section with the conductor, and then that influences what I play next, because it's not like they play and then, okay, that piece is over and now I play my thing. No, I come out of what they did and I try to lead into the next thing that they do.
0: So it's a conversation between the solo violin and the orchestra. And just to emphasize that point, the piece begins with the orchestra playing by themselves for about 3 minutes. Hilary Hahn just standing quietly, listening, waiting to surf the wave of energy created by the orchestra. This concert was last spring in Frankfurt, Germany. Alain Altinoglu conducting the Frankfurt Radio Symphony Orchestra. Hilary Hahn is the soloist in the violin concerto by Beethoven.

0: Hilary Hahn soloing in concert last spring in Frankfurt, Germany. That was the opening movement of the Violin Concerto by Beethoven. Alain Altinoglu led the Frankfurt Radio Symphony Orchestra. Over the past few concert seasons, Hilary Hahn has been sidelined several times by injury. She's been very open about it and has always kept her sights on maintaining a long, sustainable career. About a year and a half ago, one of her cervical spinal discs herniated. Hahn worked with her medical team on healing the injury and on developing ways of practicing and playing most likely to be sustainable. And although she recovered, she was in debilitating pain. She said she returned to performance because it was the right choice for her at the time. She played for about 6 months until she suffered another disc herniation. And she knew immediately she needed to pursue a more aggressive form of treatment. She took another break. In February, Hahn announced that she's now the proud owner of an artificial disc. She shared on social media, quote, "My career has a future again, and I am pain-free." Of course, one can't know the future. The prognosis is really good, though. The fact that my quality of life has returned is something I will never take for granted. Hilary Hahn has now returned to playing some concerts. She recently performed the new double concerto by Carlos Simon with Seth Parker Woods and the St. Louis Symphony Orchestra. It's so great to share that she's pain-free with a bright look ahead at her career. American violinist Hilary Hahn. 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I'm Valerie Kaler. 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
0: Jeanette Sorrell was a young harpsichordist fresh out of school in 1992. She had exactly zero job prospects until the dream of landing a Baroque-style orchestra fell into her lap. As nice as it was, though, she remembers,
3: "When I started the group, I remember thinking to myself, I'll do this for a couple of years until it dies, and then I'll find something else to do."
0: That day has yet to come. The fire is burning hotter than ever. From APM, American Public Media, this is Performance Today. I'm Valerie Kaler. Conductor Jeanette Sorrell and her group, the Apollo's Fire Baroque Orchestra. They're on the way in concert later this hour of PT. Also this hour, cellist Zul Bailey in concert in an airplane hangar in Boulder, Colorado. He was there for a good reason, and I'll tell you all about it later this hour. Right now, here's Zul Bailey playing the second movement from the Solo Cello Suite No. 1 by J.S. Bach.

American cellist Zuhl Bailey in that recording of the Allemande, the second movement from the Cello Suite No. 1 by Johann Sebastian Bach. More from Zuhl Bailey on the way later this hour. From APM, American Public Media, this is Performance Today. I'm Valerie Kaler, taking you to concerts all around the world. In 1991, Jeanette Sorel was an idealistic, up-and-coming conductor, fresh out of school. She was asked to interview for an assistant conductor job with the Cleveland Orchestra. Sorel hadn't applied for the gig, but she was thrilled. She sat down with the orchestra's famous conductor, and the meeting began with a nice chat. Until the conductor felt he had to be honest with her. He said, paraphrasing here, "Unfortunately, audiences in Cleveland were not going to accept a female conductor, so there was no point continuing the interview." As Sorel walked out, it occurred to her that she could file a lawsuit. She'd just been directly told she wouldn't be hired because she was a woman. She also decided filing lawsuits was not how she wanted to spend her time and start her career. And a member of the orchestra staff pulled her aside as she was leaving. He was also shocked by what the conductor had said. He shared that he'd always wanted to have a Baroque orchestra in town, and he thought that she would be perfect to lead the group. And that's how the Apollo's Fire Baroque Orchestra was born. Turns out audiences in Cleveland were actually quite fine with a female conductor, and with a booming interest in Baroque music, the timing was perfect. Apollo's Fire, to this day, is a favorite on the local music scene in Cleveland, and a leader of historically informed performance practice on the global stage as well. Let's drop in on a concert they gave in their hometown of Cleveland, Jeanette Sorel leading Apollo's Fire Baroque Orchestra, playing the Symphony No. 35 by Mozart.

0: Apollo's Fire Baroque Orchestra held nothing back in that performance of the Symphony No. 35 by Mozart. Conductor Jeanette Sorrell led that performance at Mandel Concert Hall at the Severance Music Center in Cleveland. We just heard Mozart's music played on period instruments, which means the kind of instruments that were around when Mozart was writing in the late 1700s. Conductor Jeanette Sorrell uses a metaphor here. She says, quote, "It's like the difference between driving up a mountain in a Cadillac or on a mountain bike. The mountain bike experience is an exhilarating workout, and it's thrilling." Jeanette Sorrell, longtime conductor of the Apollo's Fire Baroque Orchestra. In a moment, celebrating the hard knock life. 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
0: J.P. Joffrey was born in Argentina, has spent much of his adult life in New York City. He plays tango in many forms all around the world. And just to give you a sense of his approach to making music, here's what he said when he was asked, "What's your idea of perfect happiness?" J.P. Joffrey said, quote, "I don't believe in perfect happiness. We all struggle, and life is tough for everybody in different ways, and that's just fine." That's about as close as I've ever heard to a manifesto for tango. Life is hard. We all struggle. That's the way it is. And let's celebrate that in heartfelt music and dance. Here's J.P. Joffrey and friends in concert at the Geneva Music Festival in the town of Geneva, New York. This is one of his own compositions called Hard Tango.

0: Hard Tango by J.P. Joffrey. Joffrey played the bandoneon, which sounds like an accordion. It's actually a member of the concertina family. As long as there's been tango, bandoneon has been at the heart of it. J.P. Joffrey and friends played Hard Tango in concert at the Geneva Music Festival in Geneva, New York. His full name is Juan Pablo Joffrey Romarion. Professionally, he prefers the much shorter J.P. Joffrey. Born in 1983 in the city of San Juan, Argentina, he plays his bandoneon all around the world. Recently, he was asked to share what he sees as the future of music. I really love his answer. He said, quote, "I don't know. Music has a life of its own and has been present since we humans started banging sticks and using voices to express our feelings. It would be presumptuous for me or anyone to guess where this irrepressible force of nature will be heading next." Glad to share the words and music of tango composer and performer J.P. Joffrey. In a moment, music for airports. 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
0: Like a lot of ensembles in March of 2020, the Boulder Philharmonic suddenly lost access to their rehearsal and concert spaces. I'm guessing I don't have to remind you why public indoor spaces were closing in the spring of 2020, but I love the solution that they came up with. They teamed up with a local business that has one of the biggest and best ventilated indoor spaces in the region. And through the worst of the pandemic, the Boulder Philharmonic's events took place in an airplane hangar. This was thanks to the good folks at Brungard Aviation, who moved around their collection of Cessnas, Pipers, and Moonies so the Boulder Philharmonic could set up. Let's hear a highlight from one of the Boulder Philharmonic's 7 concerts that took place in the Brungard hangar at the Boulder Municipal Airport. The only audience members in person were a few pilots and aircraft mechanics quietly working on their planes. Most audience members were tuning in from home on the webcast. Michael Butterman conducting members of the Boulder Philharmonic Orchestra, Zuhl Bailey on solo cello. This is the Cello Concerto by Ellen Tafe Zwillich.

That was the Cello Concerto by American composer Ellen Tafe Zwillick. And because of the pandemic and the need for good ventilation during those days, that event at the beginning of 2021 was not in a traditional concert hall. It was in an aviation hangar in Boulder, Colorado. Zuhl Bailey played solo cello, and Michael Butterman led a few members of the Boulder Philharmonic Orchestra. As you could hear, there was no applause in the hangar. The only in-person audience was a small team from the Boulder Philharmonic who helped set up the event, plus a couple pilots and mechanics working on their planes. Quick aside here, even in a great acoustic space like a concert hall, there is a real art and craft to recording a classical music concert. Huge shout out to Michael Quam, who did the audio engineering for the Boulder Philharmonic during all those concerts in an airplane hangar. By the way, I just wanted to say a quick and deeply heartfelt thank you to everyone who's a contributing member of this public radio station. Without your support, we could not do these daily concert tours. Our show and everything you hear on this station is made possible by listener support. 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And by Legacy Box, committed to preserving family history by converting old home movies, film, and photos into digital files so those memories can be revisited and shared for generations to come. More at legacybox.com.